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2: Real people, this is NPR.
3: But last week, he excommunicated leaders of a hardline sect, saying they're out of step with the church.
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5: Plus, the latest on the red card controversy at the World Cup and what it means for the U.S. team's run.
3: And how India is trying to expand healthcare by pairing eye exams with post offices.
6: The whole thinking was that we look at an established channel, which has infrastructure, which has people.
5: First, the news.
7: Live from NPR News in Washington, I'm Ryland Barton. The campaign arm for Senate Democrats is pressing Graham Plattner to withdraw as the Democratic nominee for U.S. Senate in Maine. Plattner is facing growing calls from lawmakers to step aside after sexual assault allegation. NPR's Sam Greenglass has more.
8: In a statement, Senate Minority Leader Chuck Schumer and Senator Kirsten Gillibrand, the Democratic Senatorial Campaign Committee chair, call the allegations incredibly disturbing and say the DSCC will not invest in the Maine Senate race if Plattner remains on the ballot. That's after Politico reported the account of a woman who dated Plattner. She alleges he entered her home uninvited and intoxicated and forced her to have sex despite her saying no. NPR has not independently verified the allegation. Plattner denies it categorically. If Plattner exits the race by July 13th, Maine's Democratic Party could select a replacement to face Republican Senator Susan Collins in a race that could determine control of the Senate. Sam Greenglass, NPR News, Washington.
7: Belgium is winning 2-1 over the U.S. at halftime in the World Cup round of 16 match in Seattle. President Trump is taking credit for getting FIFA to review a red card issued against star U.S. forward Folarin Balogun last week. Though he told reporters all he did was ask FIFA President Gianni Infantino for a review, FIFA ended up lifting Balogun's one-game ban, allowing him to play in the match against Belgium. The winner plays Spain on Friday. Israel's prime minister is expected to meet with President Trump in Washington soon to discuss the memorandum of understanding signed between the U.S. and Iran. Israel was not part of the preliminary plan to end the war and is concerned about details in the deal. NPR's Carrie Kahn reports the 60-day ceasefire expires next month.
9: Israel has been sidelined in the negotiations to end the war with Iran. A source familiar with the matter who was not authorized to speak publicly about Netanyahu's plans tells NPR the Israeli prime minister has been asking repeatedly for a face-to-face with Trump, and that Netanyahu wants to seek U.S. approval for potential Israeli military action against Iran if, quote, that becomes necessary. Netanyahu, who faces tough elections this fall, has been on the defensive about the U.S.-Iran deal. It is very unpopular in Israel and perceived as making too many concessions to Iran. That includes unfreezing billions of dollars, which Israel says Iran could use to replenish its badly damaged missile arsenal. Carrie Kahn, NPR News, Tel Aviv.
7: Microsoft has announced it's cutting 4,800 jobs, including many in its Xbox division. This represents about 2.1% of its global workforce. The layoffs include 1,600 Xbox workers, with more expected this year. The move's part of a broader reorganization to reset Xbox amid increased competition. U.S. stocks increased today. This is NPR News from Washington.
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11: Could a protest with no leader and no demands change the way an entire country talks about money? 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It brought terms like the 99% and the 1% to the mainstream, and it all started at a tiny park in Lower Manhattan. Occupy's legacy, next time on 1A.
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Houston Person from the album Blue Velvet. And for this album, Blue Velvet, Houston playing tenor with Richard Wyans on piano and Be My Love. Yes, he can make any song sound like a jazz tune, I'm telling you. Houston Person, my man. I'm Tony Mowat. Here's a classic thing. This is done by Art Blakey and the Jazz Messengers with Wayne Shorter and Curtis Fuller and Lee Morgan. This is the Curtis Fuller composition, A La Mode.

Long About Now. That's the title of the song, too. Featuring Keith Eiler. Keith Eiler with Vinnie Valentino. Marvelous guitarist. And this Keith Eiler album is titled Spaces and Places. Before that, Art Blakey and the Jazz Messengers, A La Mode. From the album, Art Blakey and the Jazz Messengers, that's on the Impulse label. I'm Tony Mowat. Up next is Grant Green. Big hit for him from the album Sunday Morning. This is called Tracin' Tracy.

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1: 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That song, A World Without Love, went to number one. 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

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There's more just ahead on Weeknight Jazz right after these announcements.

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1: I'm Robin Young. 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
0: 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We invite you to stay tuned for another hour of weeknight jazz here on South Florida's home for jazz, 7 nights a week. Our host Tony Mowat will provide the tunes as weeknight jazz continues now.

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1: The FIFA World Cup continues, and there's been a lot happening off the pitch. 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

0: 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Host Scott Hanley brings us a wide variety of the music whose origins and traditions are a solid part of the American cultural heritage. So why not make Sunday Night Jazz part of your weekend wind-down, starting at 8 p.m. here on 91.3 WLRN, 91.5 in the Keys, and 101.9 in the Palm Beaches.
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2: Hello, welcome to Newsday on the BBC World Service with Rob Young in London and Anne Soy in Nairobi.
3: NATO is often described as the world's most successful military alliance, but as the leaders of its members convene in Turkey for the annual conference, the Western military alliance seems under severe strain.
2: And could a French appeal court put a spanner in the works for Marine Le Pen's presidential dream? Is her protege, Jordan Bardella, ready to pick up the mantle for the far-right National Rally Party?
4: I can't say bad things about Marine Le Pen because I really hope she will be the one will be candidate. I think it's her time to be president of the French Republic. Yet Jordan Bardella has a lot of qualities. Nearly everybody in France knows Jordan Bardella, so he has his notoriety the same way that Marine Le Pen has.
3: And in the World Cup, Belgium has beaten the United States in a controversial match. More on that after a bulletin of the latest news.
5: BBC News with Roisin Hasty. Leaders of the NATO Transatlantic Alliance are gathering in Turkey for a summit. President Trump has indicated there'll be consequences for member countries that are failing to meet agreed increases in defence spending. Here's our security correspondent, Frank Gardner.
6: This summit comes as NATO faces perhaps the most serious challenges in its 77-year-long history. One of the most urgent is how to keep the US president on board. Donald Trump has threatened unspecified consequences for those countries that fail to meet their targets for spending on defence, namely 3% by the year 2030. Britain is on track to spend just 2.7% by then. A further challenge will be how Europe can rearm fast enough while America is becoming ever less committed to defending it.
5: The US football star Florin Balogun, who's been at the centre of a row over alleged political interference at the World Cup, has played in his side's clash with Belgium, but was unable to prevent them from crashing out of the tournament. The US were thrashed 4-1. Neda Torfik was with US fans watching the game.
7: The big question becomes, did the controversy surrounding FIFA's decision to suspend their top scorer Florin Balogun's red card to allow him to play, well, did that controversy impact the team's performance?
5: Their Fig was with U.S. fans watching the game.
7: The big question becomes, did the controversy surrounding FIFA's decision to suspend their top scorer Florin Balogun's red card to allow him to play, well, did that controversy impact the team's

0: I'm Nate Sanford in Seattle.
1: Gasoline prices in the U.S. continue declining. AAA says regular is now averaging $3.79 a gallon. The price has fallen nearly 6 cents in the last week and about 38 cents a gallon in the past month. Diesel has dropped to about $4.76 a gallon. Wall Street is coming off a record-high close for the Dow Jones Industrials. The Dow added 155 points yesterday to finish above the 53,000 mark for the first time. I'm Dave Mattingly, NPR News, in Washington.
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3: Good morning. It's 5:06. You've made it to midweek, and you are with 91.3 WLRN's Morning Edition. I'm Natu Twe. Thanks for joining me and for supporting our work here on South Florida's only NPR news source. There's more just ahead after these notes.
4: Could a protest with no leader and no demands change the way an entire country talks about money? This year, Occupy Wall Street marks its 15th anniversary. It brought terms like the 99% and the 1% to the mainstream, and it all started at a tiny park in Lower Manhattan. Occupy's legacy, next time on 1A.
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6: 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When recently widowed stonemason Andrew Knightley is killed by a train, Detective Max Arnold must determine whether it was suicide, a tragic accident, or murder. Cryptic messages left at the victim's home lead the investigation to a graveyard and a cold case with more questions than answers. 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
8: It's Morning Edition from NPR News. I'm Steve Inskeep in Washington, D.C.
9: And I'm Martinez in Culver City, California. Graham Plattner is under pressure this morning to end his bid for the U.S. Senate.
8: Yeah, the Democratic Party has been depending on Plattner to win a race considered vital to their hopes in the midterm elections. And on Monday, Politico published allegations by a woman he dated. She also gave an interview to CNN and accused Plattner of raping her. Plattner denies this allegation, as he has denied some others in the past, but posted a video saying he is assessing his next steps.
10: Regardless of the inaccuracy of the reporting, but mindful of the political reality it will inflict, we are taking the time to reflect on the best path forward.
9: NPR political reporter Elena Moore has been tracking the latest developments, and a warning to our listeners, this story contains descriptions of sexual assault. Elena, tell us about these serious allegations.
11: Yeah, well, Politico's story details an account made by a former girlfriend of Plattner, Jenny Rassicot, who alleges that in 2021, Plattner entered her home intoxicated and forced her to have sex with him, despite her repeatedly saying no. Here's part of how she described it in an interview with CNN's Jake Tapper.
12: He violated multiple layers of consent that night by coming into my home when I asked him not to, and by advancing on me when I told him not to.
11: And NPR has not independently verified those claims, but Politico says it was able to corroborate the allegations by reviewing past messages sent between the accuser and her therapist and talking with individuals whom she confided in.
9: Okay, what is Graham Plattner's response?
11: Well, in a statement to NPR, Plattner adamantly denied the allegations, calling them troubling, serious, and false. But, as we heard, he also said he would take time to think about what's next.
9: It seems many Democrats, though, are unwilling to wait. What are people in the party saying?
11: Well, almost instantly after Politico's story published, we started to see a steady drumbeat of calls for Plattner to end his bid for Senate. That included calls from high-profile Democrats, most notably Senate Minority Leader Chuck Schumer, who said that the Senate Democrats' campaign arm wouldn't spend in the main race if Plattner remains on the ballot.
9: Now, not the first time, though, that Graham Plattner has dealt with a scandal. What makes this one different?
11: Well, he's faced other allegations about his behavior towards women, but this is the first time a major news outlet is reporting an allegation of assault. And obviously, that's an

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3: It is very important that we try to make it as direct into their hands as possible so they can use it right away.
2: 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I'm Maria Avlonitis in Tampa.
4: And this is WLRN News. I'm Christine DiMatte. And now here's Natu Twe.
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9: 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I'm Steve Inskeep in Washington, D.C.
10: And I'm A. Martinez in Culver City, California. NATO leaders are meeting in Ankara today. European allies are looking to show President Trump that they are making good on pledges from a year ago. They promise to shoulder more of the responsibility for their own defense. Terry Schultz explains it's a mission made more urgent by the fact that the United States is scaling back the military resources it is willing to commit to Europe's security.
11: As NATO leaders headed to their summit in Turkey, China test-fired a long-range ballistic missile and Russia intensified its constant pounding of Ukraine. But in Ankara, those issues will take a back seat to trying to prevent what many countries feel is a bigger threat to the alliance, the potential for abrupt U.S. disengagement. There's uncertainty about how things will play out with President Trump in Ankara, explains Armita Van Rij with the Center for European Reform think tank, which leaves less room to address more difficult issues that could prove divisive.
12: The ambition is to get through essentially 24 hours without any major public display of disagreement between the allies. And if that happens, then that will be considered a successful summit, which, given the external security environment and the threats that the Euro-Atlantic area faces, is an incredibly low bar.
11: To keep President Trump bullish on NATO for the short time he's on the ground, Secretary General Mark Rutte will attempt to counteract Trump's lingering anger at Europe's lack of enthusiasm for his war on Iran.
13: We are now creating an alliance which is sustainable, where the U.S. knows it is a fair deal.
11: Rutte's plan of action, continuing to praise Trump for getting NATO members to agree last year to spend 5% of their GDP on defense, and proving that they're spending this money now on making themselves more self-sufficient.
13: We are spending the same as they are, taking more responsibility for the conventional defense of Europe, stronger NATO.
11: The process is referred to as burden shifting, and there's been less coordination of it than Europeans would like. The U.S. informed allies in May that it would sharply curtail the military resources NATO can rely on in its plans for responding to a potential attack. And U.S. Defense Secretary Pete Hegseth warned last month that the U.S. had begun a six-month review of where it should maintain its troops and equipment in Europe. He said decisions would be determined in part by how much allies spend on defense and how they responded to U.S. expectations for help on Iran. Armita Van Rij says Europe must move faster than it has been to avoid dangerous security gaps.
12: Europe needs to quite seriously think about their way of war

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1: 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I'm Steve Inskeep in Washington, D.C.
2: And I'm Amy Martinez in Culver City, California. The U.S. men's national soccer team's World Cup is over.
1: Wasn't even close. The Americans lost to Belgium 4-1 in the round of 16, ending a run that inspired a new generation of fans and filled stadiums for the rare World Cup here at home. Right before the end, they also became the center of controversy.
2: NPR sports correspondent Becky Sullivan was at the game in Seattle. Becky, a big, broad question here, but what happened?
3: Boy, ain't that the question to ask me. Geez, so much had been made of this past four-year cycle for the U.S. men. They had this promising young team back in 22. You might remember that should have had these past 4 years to improve and mature. They had all these guys who were getting experience on top-flight clubs in Europe. They had the name-brand coach, Mauricio Pochettino. They had the home field advantage, as you mentioned, and yet somehow all of that amounted to just another exit at exactly the same stage as their previous three World Cup appearances, a loss in the round of 16, and for the third time in a row at the hands of a European opponent. And obviously, you know, watching this game last night, Belgium was just quite clearly the better team. They took advantage of all these countless U.S. turnovers, defensive mistakes. They just won easily.
2: All right, so that's the game, Becky. Let's talk about the red card, the Folarin Balogun red card, and whether he should have been on the pitch or not. If you're Team USA, maybe you think, oh, it was too harsh of a call. He should have been right where he was playing with us. And then if you're Belgium, you're thinking, well, wait a second. It's the world against us, and maybe that inspired them. I mean, what do you think factored into the way we saw that play out?
3: All I'll say, A, is that it's just not every day that FIFA decides to delay the suspension, the automatic suspension of one game for a player who gets a red card. It's certainly not every day that the president of the United States decides to make a phone call to the head of FIFA to ask for a review of said red card, as President Trump did last week. I mean, this was just quite the hubbub around this game that had blown up over the past couple of days. The U.S. players, they said afterward that they hadn't let this whole thing get to them, that they weren't affected by all the noise. But the vibe shift, I thought, around the U.S. team was profound. There was so much excitement, you might remember, about them before all of this. But then this weekend came this FIFA decision to allow Balogun to play despite the red card. That was already so unusual, so unexpected. Then, of course, the news about Trump calling Gianni Infantino, the president of FIFA, directly to ask for this review. And I think for many U.S. fans, at least, the whole thing suddenly carried with it a bit of a stench, even if the red card had, as you say, felt bogus to begin with. But I think for me, it was hard to wonder if, you know, all of the above had gotten to the team, and certainly Belgium was energized by it. It really just kind of turned the whole script on its head.
2: And now if you're Team USA, are you wondering, well, how good are we really? I mean, I guess we're back at square one.
3: I think that's exactly right. I mean, I don't see how they escape feeling like they have ended this exact in the same place they started from. And I think, too, it's tough to compare them with another host country in this tournament, Mexico, who had their own round of 16 loss in these last few days, fought tooth and nail till the end in this battle with England in this game. And it's just, by contrast, the Americans just didn't really have any fight at all in this game. And so what's next for them? It's hard to say. Their coach, Pochettino, has been tight-lipped about whether he plans to leave or stay. I think nobody would really be surprised if he left. And boy, it's just a really long four-year wait until the next World Cup for these guys.
2: NPR's Becky Sullivan in Seattle. Becky, thanks.
3: You're welcome.
2: Christine Brennan has been following all of this. She's a sports columnist for USA Today. Christine, so I think you and I have both been in ballparks, arenas, or stadiums where if there's an outside controversy, then if it's on the minds of the people inside the arena, it's going to be on the field with them as well. So how much do you think what happened with President Trump and FIFA was on the minds of the players?
4: The best way to describe the ugly, sloppy, unfocused play that Becky was describing and that what we all watched in the game last evening is to say something changed. Something wasn't right with this team. Now, we may never know exactly how much the previous 36 hours of disarray, controversy, confusion, Donald Trump's insertion into the field of play decision, we may never know exactly how big a deal it was for the U.S. team, but it clearly was there. And as Becky said, the vibes shifted and changed. And we do know this, Belgium, we know they were not happy. They filed an appeal. They lost that appeal to have Balogun removed from the game. So, yeah. Of course, he played. But the Red Devils, their social media account, right after the game, had a very interesting post. And it was just two words, overturn this. So wow. It meant a lot to them, and how could it not mean a lot to the U.S. team as well?
2: They're good, and they played with a fire, like it's us against the world yesterday. Yeah. So let's talk about President Trump's decision to call FIFA. Here's him explaining that yesterday at the White House.
5: I didn't think it was a foul. I thought it was two great athletes that crashed into each other and got entangled. That was not a guy punching somebody in the face or anything that, you know, would be different. And I think it's a terrible, if they wouldn't allow, you know, a top player, maybe the best, maybe among the best players on the team to play, I think it would have had a big stain.
2: It's hard to believe, Christine, to me, that FIFA would have reviewed this if they hadn't gotten that call from President Trump.
4: That's what I believe as well. And some of the reporting I've been doing, it's hard. It's hard to get the answers. And as a journalist, I, of course, will say what I know and say what I don't know. We're not sure. But it is, absolutely. This was over. We had asked. And asked, answered, no, you cannot change that. He will not play in the next game. That's the story for, what, 2 or 3 days? And then, boom, Donald Trump makes a phone call. Obviously, long friendship now, both of them currying favor with the other, Gianni Infantino, president of FIFA, Donald Trump, president of the United States, the peace prize that was made up to give to Donald Trump. All of this leads to a phone call that, hey, buddy, you know, do this for us. Again, we may never know the exact answer, but clearly that was a huge event. And so, well, I've never, in all my years covering international sports and the Olympics going back to the mid-80s, I have never covered a story in which a head of state actually inserted him or herself into the field of play.
2: There's about 30 seconds left, Christine. I mean, so what if someone says, well, what's the big deal? It's a sports event. I mean, what's who cares?
4: Well, there is that. It is an escape. And so let them. But my answer back would be, let's look ahead 2 years. Donald Trump will still be president when the Los Angeles Olympics begin in 2 years. If he doesn't like a decision in gymnastics controversy, he asks the Gymnastics Federation to change that. Doesn't like someone disqualified in swimming or track and field. The slippery slope here, the can of worms that has been opened, is something now that you really can't close. And we'll see what happens next.
2: Christine Brennan, sports columnist for USA Today. Christine, as always, thanks.
4: Thank you, A.
2: This is NPR News.
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9: Good morning. I'm Anna Pissarro at the BBC. France says President Macron is safe despite the detonation of two explosive devices in the Syrian capital Damascus near the hotel where he spent the night. Hugo Bachega is following events from Beirut.
10: As reports of the blasts came in, Syrian state television reported that President Ahmed al-Sharaa had welcomed Mr. Macron at the presidential palace. He's the first major Western leader to visit Syria since the Assad regime was ousted in December 2024. The blasts underscore the huge security challenges facing the country's authorities.
9: Leaders of NATO are gathering in Turkey for a summit. Ahead of the meeting, President Zelensky appealed for help as Ukraine is running out of missile interceptors to counter Russia's ballistic missile bombings. Sarah Rainsford is in Kyiv.
11: Mr. Zelensky wants people to see that the escalation of strikes by Russia are its response to what Ukraine is doing now inside Russia itself. And it wants Ukraine's allies to support it at a moment when it is particularly critical to do so because Ukraine feels it does have an advantage now. It can press home in terms of its drone technology, and it wants to use that to force President Putin into peace talks.
9: And security has been stepped up in Kenya's capital, Nairobi, ahead of planned pro-democracy protests. There are blocked roads into the city centre as organisers mark 36 years of the campaign to restore multi-party democracy. I'm Anna Pissarro at the BBC in London.
12: From the WLRN newsroom, I'm Christine Di Mattei. The FIFA World Cup has brought fans from around the globe to host cities across North America. While 48 teams fight for the biggest trophy in sports, there is at least one industry that is already celebrating. Beer sales are getting a massive boost across the country as fans pack into stadiums, watch parties, and local bars to cheer on their teams. Andrew Heritage is the chief economist at the Beer Institute, the national trade association representing the U.S. beer industry. He spoke with WLRN's Carlton Gillespie about the World Cup's impact on beer sales.
13: What are the beer trends of this World Cup? How has beer consumption shifted since the first ball was kicked?
14: So far, we've seen a massive impact in host markets for the first 2 weeks of the tournament. What we've seen is a massive impact in sales, 15.4% increase in what we call the on-premise, that's bars and restaurants, but also the concession channel of people taking in the games. Specifically in that concession channel, we've seen an increase in beer sales of 22%. So fans enjoying the game are gathering and drinking beer, but also we see an increase, interestingly, in non-host markets of just a little over a percent in the on-premise as well. So people attending watch parties, gathering, beer is central to those occasions. And it's no surprise, the World Cup is a sporting event like no other on a stage that's massive, beyond comparison, really. And we know beer and sports typically go together, and it's no surprise that we're seeing just a massive pull through from the consumer, both from Americans watching Team USA, but as well as visitors to the U.S. Taking in American culture and watching their teams here.
13: I imagine you've also seen a massive spike in sales wherever the Scottish fans have gone. As someone who has some personal experience with their trip down here to South Florida, is there any teams that are popping out as hotspots for you in your analysis?
14: It's difficult to tease out team-by-team effects, but what I can tell you is we saw when Scotland had their two matches in Massachusetts, two of the three matches in the first 2 weeks of the tournament, Massachusetts had a 27.5% increase in the on-premise. That was the largest of any market. And we saw a massive spike, just over 7% in the off-premise, so away-from-home consumption also increased. That could be them maybe at their hotel or where they're staying, purchasing some beer. You know, I think this excitement sort of is contagious. And so we see people hosting watch parties and everyone just gathering. And that entire market in Massachusetts had a 12% increase. So we don't have data yet on what happened in Florida. We'll get that soon. But what I can tell you is when it's all said and done in our data, typically one match seems to be increasing on-premise sales by about 4 to 5%. So I would say we'll see at least a 15% lift in Florida sales this week. But with that Tartan Army being part of one of those matches and unfortunately being eliminated, we may see, you know, as much as 20 or 25%. Wouldn't be out of the range to see something exactly as what we saw in Massachusetts.
13: Is there a sense of scale for like how this compares to like a Super Bowl, which I imagine is also an event where more beer is consumed than on any other Sunday?
14: So the Super Bowl, we typically see around a 25% increase in that week in February. But, you know, weeks in February are typically low volume beer selling weeks over the winter months. Beer and warm weather go together. So we're seeing this spike in not only in a time where it would already be a high volume week, but just adding on top of that. So you're taking warm weather, some exciting holidays with the 4th of July coming up and America 250 celebrations. And this World Cup is just adding fuel to that. It's almost like a several Super Bowls happening all at once to see that impact in the beer industry. So it really doesn't have a comparison, to be honest.
12: That was Andrew Heritage, chief economist at the Beer Institute, speaking with WLRN's Carlton Gillespie about the World Cup's impact on the beer industry. For more World Cup coverage beyond the score lines, you can visit WLRN.org/World Cup 26, where you can also sign up for our Soccer Edition newsletter. This is WLRN News.
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2: Really competed. Belgium took advantage of countless turnovers and defensive lapses. The U.S. managed just one goal off a free kick by midfielder Malik Tillman. The U.S. is the third and final host country to bow out of the World Cup. Their run had filled stadiums and set TV ratings records, but it will be Belgium to advance to the quarterfinal, their third in the past four World Cups, where they will face Spain. Becky Sullivan, NPR News, Seattle.
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4: From the WLRN Newsroom, I'm Christine DiMatte. The prominent civil rights group Foundation for Individual Rights and Expression has come out against Florida International University. This comes as the school moves forward with disciplining students who took part in a silent protest against immigration enforcement on campus in March. FIU has demanded that seven students make videos reflecting on the school's ban of so-called expressive conduct indoors. The school says students can be forced to record the video over and over again until they make administrators happy, something the First Amendment group calls a, quote, totalitarian twist that is trying to force students to say things they don't believe. FIU claims that its ban on indoor expression is consistent with the First Amendment. For students in Broward County Public Schools, lunch is about to get more expensive. It's a move that the school district says will help ease the financial deficit it now faces. WLRN's education reporter Natalie LaRoche-Pietri has details.
5: Broward students will pay a dollar more for lunch next school year. At elementary schools, lunch will go from $3 to $4. In middle schools, it'll cost $4.35. And high schoolers will pay $4.50. However, reduced-cost meals will stay priced at 40 cents. Some families will need to fill out an application in order to be eligible. Others, with children who attend school in a low-income area, will still get lunch without filling out an application. That's thanks to a federal program. Broward County Public Schools offered free lunch after the pandemic with the help of COVID-era relief dollars, but that support has run out. Breakfast will still be free to all students next school year. I'm Natalie LaRoche-Pietri in Miami.
4: The head of Florida's Child Welfare Agency resigned over the weekend. Taylor Hatch ran the Department of Children and Families, DCF for short. She was appointed by Governor Ron DeSantis in February of last year. She was previously criticized by state lawmakers for not making changes at the state agency after reports of financial mismanagement. This is WLRN News. I'm Christine DiMatte. And now it's back to Natu Twe.
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10: It's Morning Edition from NPR News. I'm Steve Inskeep in Washington, D.C.
11: And I'm A. Martinez in Culver City, California. Graham Plattner is under pressure this morning to end his bid for the U.S. Senate.
10: Yeah, the Democratic Party has been depending on Plattner to win a race considered vital to their hopes in the midterm elections. And on Monday, Politico published allegations by a woman he dated. She also gave an interview to CNN and accused Plattner of raping her. Plattner denies this allegation, but posted a video saying he is assessing his next steps.
12: Regardless of the inaccuracy of the reporting, but mindful of the political reality,

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2: She was at the airport with Perez's children, friends, and peers to say goodbye.
3: She said, please take care of my children. Please watch out for them. It's so hard for her to say goodbye to them.
2: Perez will be staying at a Catholic convent in Guatemala until she's able to find an apartment.
3: Olga has been an asset to our community, and I know she'll be an asset no matter where she goes. Even when she was in detention, she was calling us all the time to help other women in there. How could we support?
2: Perez spent 6 months in an immigration detention center in Arizona before volunteering to self-deport. This will be her first time back in Guatemala in 30 years. After recent back-to-back earthquakes devastated Venezuela, some Americans remain stuck there. One Tampa Bay resident is using her situation to help other people. Here's Maria Avlonides from our sister station WUSF in Tampa.
4: Samantha Brown Perez was about 30 minutes away from Caracas, an area heavily impacted by the earthquakes. She says the destruction is unlike anything she's ever seen.
5: You know, in Tampa, we get hurricanes all the time. But as someone said, you know, hurricanes you can prepare for and you can essentially up to some point escape from. An earthquake, you can't.
4: Perez has been trying to help. She's using donated money to buy supplies like generators and medical equipment to help rescue teams and people impacted by the disaster.
5: It's very important that we try to make it as direct into their hands as possible so they can use it right away.
4: Perez is uncertain when she'll be going back home to her husband and children, but she says while she's in Venezuela, she will try to do what she can. I'm Maria Avlonitis in Tampa.
2: And this is WLRN News. I'm Christine DiMatte. Now it's back to Natu Twe.
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10: 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I'm Steve Inskeep in Washington, D.C.
11: And I'm A. Martinez in Culver City, California. NATO leaders are meeting in Ankara today. European allies are looking to show President Trump that they are making good on pledges from a year ago. They promise to shoulder more of the responsibility for their own defense. Terry Schultz explains it's a mission made more urgent by the fact that the United States is scaling back the military resources it is willing to commit to Europe's security.
12: As NATO leaders headed to their summit in Turkey, China test-fired a long-range ballistic missile and Russia intensified its constant pounding of Ukraine. But in Ankara, those issues will take a back seat to trying to prevent what many countries feel is a bigger threat to the alliance, the potential for abrupt U.S. disengagement. There's uncertainty about how things will play out with President Trump in Ankara, explains Armita Van Rij with the Center for European Reform think tank, which leaves less room to address more difficult issues that could prove divisive.
13: The ambition is to get through essentially 24 hours without any major public display of disagreement between the allies. And if that happens, then that will be considered a successful summit, which, given the external security environment and the threats that the Euro-Atlantic area faces, is an incredibly low bar.
12: To keep President Trump bullish on NATO for the short time he's on the ground, Secretary General Mark Rutte

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1: It's Morning Edition on WLRN. We're live and local. I'm Natu Twe. The U.S. is out of the World Cup after a tough loss to Belgium in the round of 16. A series of uncharacteristic mistakes hobbled the Americans, who were out-hustled and outplayed in the 4-1 loss. NPR Steve Inskeep speaks with USA Today sports columnist Christine Brennan about the World Cup game between the U.S. and Belgium and the lifted suspension of a U.S. star forward. More on that story in 15 minutes.
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1: It's Morning Edition from NPR News. I'm Steve Inskeep in Washington, D.C.
2: And I'm Amy Martinez in Culver City, California. The U.S. men's national soccer team's World Cup is over.
1: Wasn't even close. The Americans lost to Belgium 4-1 in the round of 16, ending a run that inspired a new generation of fans and filled stadiums for the rare World Cup here at home. Right before the end, they also became the center of controversy.
2: NPR sports correspondent Becky Sullivan was at the game in Seattle. Becky, a big, broad question here, but what happened?
3: Boy, ain't that the question to ask me. Geez, so much had been made of this past four-year cycle for the U.S. men. They had this promising young team back in 22. You might remember that should have had these past 4 years to improve and mature. They had all these guys who were getting experience on top-flight clubs in Europe. They had the name-brand coach, Mauricio Pochettino. They had the home field advantage, as you mentioned, and yet somehow all of that amounted to just another exit at exactly the same stage as their previous three World Cup appearances, a loss in the round of 16, and for the third time in a row at the hands of a European opponent. And obviously, you know, watching this game last night, Belgium was just quite clearly the better team. They took advantage of all these countless U.S. turnovers, defensive mistakes. They just won easily.
2: All right, so that's the game, Becky. Let's talk about the red card, the Fallarin-Balogun red card, and whether he should have been on the pitch or not. If you're Team USA, maybe you think, oh, it was too harsh of a call. He should have been right where he was playing with us. And then if you're Belgium, you're thinking, well, wait a second. It's the world against us, and maybe that inspired them. I mean, what do you think factored into the way we saw that play out?
3: All I'll say, A, is that it's just not every day that FIFA decides to delay the suspension, the automatic suspension of one game for a player who gets a red card. It's certainly not every day that the president of the United States decides to make a phone call to the head of FIFA to ask for a review of said red card, as President Trump did last week. I mean, this was just quite the hubbub around this game that had blown up over the past couple of days. The U.S. players, they said afterward that they hadn't let this whole thing get to them, that they weren't affected by all the noise. But the vibe shift, I thought, around the U.S. team was profound. There was so much excitement, you might remember, about them before all of this. But then this weekend came this FIFA decision to allow Balogun to play despite the red card. That was already so unusual, so unexpected. Then, of course, the news about Trump calling Gianni Infantino, the president of FIFA, directly to ask for this review. And I think for many U.S. fans, at least, the whole thing suddenly carried with it a bit of a stench, even if the red card had, as you say, felt bogus to begin with. But I think for me, it was hard to wonder if, you know, all of the above had gotten to the team, and certainly Belgium was energized by it. It really just kind of turned the whole script on its head.
2: And now if you're Team USA, are you wondering, well, how good are we really? I mean, I guess we're back at square one.
3: I think that's exactly right. I mean, I don't see how they escape feeling like they have ended this exact in the same place they started from. And I think, too, it's tough to compare them with another host country in this tournament, Mexico, who had their own round of 16 loss in these last few days, fought tooth and nail till the end in this battle with England in this game. And it's just by contrast, the Americans just didn't really have any fight at all in this game. And so what's next for them? It's hard to say. Their coach, Pochettino, has been tight-lipped about whether he plans to leave or stay. I think nobody would really be surprised if he left. And boy, it's just a really long four-year wait until the next World Cup for these guys.
2: NPR's Becky Sullivan in Seattle. Becky, thanks.
3: You're welcome.
2: Christine Brennan has been following all of this. She's a sports columnist for USA Today. Christine, so I think you and I have both been in ballparks, arenas, or stadiums where if there's an outside controversy, then if it's on the minds of the people inside the arena, it's going to be on the field with them as well. So how much do you think what happened with President Trump and FIFA was on the minds of the players?
4: The best way to describe the ugly, sloppy, unfocused play that Becky was describing and that what we all watched in the game last evening is to say something changed. Something wasn't right with this team. Now, we may never know exactly how much the previous 36 hours of disarray, controversy, confusion, Donald Trump's insertion into the field of play decision, we may never know exactly how big a deal it was for the U.S. team, but it clearly was there. And as Becky said, the vibes shifted and changed. And we do know this, Belgium, we know they were not happy. They filed an appeal. They lost that appeal to have Balogun removed from the game. So, yeah. Of course, he played. But the Red Devils, their social media account, right after the game, had a very interesting post. And it was just two words, overturn this. So wow. It meant a lot to them, and how could it not mean a lot to the U.S. team as well?
2: They're good, and they played with a fire like it's us against the world yesterday. Yeah. So let's talk about President Trump's decision to call FIFA. Here's him explaining that yesterday at the White House.
5: I didn't think it was a foul. I thought it was two great athletes that crashed into each other and got entangled. That was not a guy punching somebody in the face or anything that, you know, would be different. And I think it's a terrible, if they wouldn't allow, you know, a top player, maybe the best, maybe among the best players on the team to play, I think it would have had a big stain.
2: It's hard to believe, Christine, to me, that FIFA would have reviewed this if they hadn't gotten that call from President Trump.
4: That's what I believe as well. And some of the reporting I've been doing, it's hard. It's hard to get the answers. And as a journalist, I, of course, will say what I know and say what I don't know. We're not sure. But it is, absolutely. This was over. We had asked. And asked, answered, no, you cannot change that. He will not play in the next game. That's the story for, what, 2 or 3 days. And then, boom, Donald Trump makes a phone call. Obviously, long friendship now, both of them currying favor with the other, Gianni Infantino, president of FIFA, Donald Trump, president of the United States, the peace prize that was made up to give to Donald Trump. All of this leads to a phone call that, hey, buddy, you know, do this for us. Again, we may never know the exact answer, but clearly that was a huge event. And so, well, I've never in all my years covering international sports and the Olympics going back to the mid-80s, I have never covered a story in which a head of state actually inserted him or herself into the field of play.
2: There's about 30 seconds left, Christine. I mean, so what if someone says, well, what's the big deal? It's a sports event. I mean, who cares?
4: Well, there is that. It is an escape. And so let them let that. But my answer back would be, let's look ahead 2 years. Donald Trump will still be president when the Los Angeles Olympics begin in 2 years. If he doesn't like a decision in gymnastics controversy, he asks the Gymnastics Federation to change that. Doesn't like someone disqualified in swimming or track and field. The slippery slope here, the can of worms that has been opened, is something now that you really can't close. And we'll see what happens next.
2: Christine Brennan, sports columnist for USA Today. Christine, as always, thanks.
4: Thank you,
2: This is NPR News.
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6: Coming up in 10 minutes on Marketplace Morning Report, a 3-day hearing on the U.S. Trade Representative's plan to impose tariffs begins in Washington today. Hear why a group of Democratic state attorneys are opposing the Trump administration's proposed tariffs. That was all the morning's business news on WLRN.
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9: Good morning. I'm Temeskin Devasai at the BBC. At least 18 people have been injured in the Syrian capital after explosive devices went off near the hotel where the French president had been staying. Emmanuel Macron is in Damascus for talks with his Syrian counterpart, Ahmed Ashara. The BBC's Hugo Bashega has been following events.
10: These were two explosions that happened right after the president left his hotel for this meeting with the Syrian president Ahmed al-Shara at the presidential palace. And we've heard from a security official who said several people have been injured, including police officers.
9: Israel's Supreme Court has ordered the government to respond to a petition seeking the release of 14 Palestinian doctors from Gaza. Among them is Dr. Hassam Abu Safia, held without charge in one of Israel's most notorious prisons. His lawyer, Nasser Uday, says he was so badly beaten he was barely recognizable during a visit last week.
11: He nearly lost consciousness several times. He told us that he was subjected to severe violence inside the prison. I had difficulty recognizing his features. Signs of beatings and torture were clearly visible on his face.
9: And fighting in the Sudanese city of El Obeid is disrupting the delivery of life-saving aid, leaving more families at risk of extreme hunger. The United Nations is calling for protection of civilians, an end to strikes on infrastructure, and for humanitarian routes to be reopened. I'm Temeskin Devasai at the BBC in London.
12: From the WLRN Newsroom, I'm Christine Di Mattei. The FIFA World Cup has brought fans from around the globe to host cities across North America. While 48 teams fight for the biggest trophy in sports, there is at least one industry that is already celebrating. Beer sales are getting a massive boost across the country as fans pack into stadiums, watch parties, and local bars to cheer on their teams. Andrew Heritage is the chief economist at the Beer Institute, the national trade association representing the U.S. beer industry. He spoke with WLRN's Carlton Gillespie about the World Cup's impact on beer sales.
13: What are the beer trends of this World Cup? How has beer consumption shifted since the first ball was kicked?
14: So far, we've seen a massive impact in host markets for the first 2 weeks of the tournament. What we've seen is a massive impact in sales, 15.4% increase in what we call the on-premise, that's bars and restaurants, but also the concession channel of people taking in the games. Specifically in that concession channel, we've seen an increase in beer sales of 22%. So fans enjoying the game are gathering and drinking beer, but also we see an increase, interestingly, in non-host markets of just a little over a percent in the on-premise as well. So people attending watch parties, gathering, beer is central to those occasions. And it's no surprise, the World Cup is a sporting event like no other on a stage that's massive, beyond comparison, really. And we know beer and sports typically go together, and it's no surprise that we're seeing just a massive pull through from the consumer, both from Americans watching Team USA, but as well as visitors to the U.S., taking in American culture and watching their teams here.
13: I imagine you've also seen a massive spike in sales wherever the Scottish fans have gone. As someone who has some personal experience with their trip down here to South Florida, is there any teams that are popping out as hotspots for you in your analysis?
14: It's difficult to tease out team-by-team effects, but what I can tell you is we saw when Scotland had their two matches in Massachusetts, two of the three matches in the first 2 weeks of the tournament, Massachusetts had a 27.5% increase in the on-premise. That was the largest of any market. And we saw a massive spike, just over 7% in the off-premise, so away-from-home consumption also increased. That could be them maybe at their hotel or where they're staying, purchasing some beer. You know, I think this excitement sort of is contagious. And so we see people hosting watch parties and everyone just gathering. And that entire market in Massachusetts had a 12% increase. So We don't have data yet on what happened in Florida. We'll get that soon. But what I can tell you is when it's all said and done in our data, typically one match seems to be increasing on-premise sales by about 4 to 5%. So I would say we'll see at least a 15% lift in Florida sales this week. But with that Tartan Army being part of one of those matches and unfortunately being eliminated, we may see, you know, as much as 20 or 25%. Wouldn't be out of the range to see something exactly as what we saw in Massachusetts.
13: Is there a sense of scale for like how this compares to like a Super Bowl, which I imagine is also an event where more beer is consumed than on any other Sunday?
14: So the Super Bowl, we typically see around a 25% increase in that week in February. But, you know, weeks in February are typically low volume beer selling weeks over the winter months. Beer and warm weather go together. So we're seeing this spike in not only in a time where it would already be a high volume week, but just adding on top of that. So you're taking warm weather, some exciting holidays with the 4th of July coming up and America 250 celebrations. And this World Cup is just adding fuel to that. It's almost like a several Super Bowls happening all at once to see that impact in the beer industry. So it really doesn't have a comparison, to be honest.
12: That was Andrew Heritage, chief economist at the Beer Institute, speaking with WLRN's Carlton Gillespie about the World Cup's impact on the beer industry. For more World Cup coverage beyond the scorelines, you can visit WLRN.org/World Cup 26, where you can also sign up for our Soccer Edition newsletter. 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
2: $4.35, and high schoolers will pay $4.50. However, reduced cost meals will stay priced at 40 cents. Some families will need to fill out an application in order to be eligible. Others, with children who attend school in a low-income area, will still get lunch without filling out an application. That's thanks to a federal program. Broward County Public Schools offered free lunch after the pandemic with the help of COVID-era relief dollars, but that support has run out. Breakfast will still be free to all students next school year. I'm Natalie LaRoche-Piatri in Miami.
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5: Hello and welcome to NewsHour from the BBC World Service. Coming to you live from London, I'm Regini Vaidyanathan. President Trump's arrived at this year's NATO summit in Turkey, and Prince Harry's here in London, where a verdict is due imminently in his case against a tabloid publisher. But first, we begin this hour with breaking news from another courtroom in France, where a judge has upheld far-right politician Marine Le Pen's conviction on embezzlement charges. The Court of Appeals judge in Paris sentenced her to 3 years of imprisonment, with two suspended, one with an electronic tag. But the fate of one of France's most dominant political figures from the National Rally Party hangs in the balance. The ruling means she can still stand in next year's presidential race if she chooses to, but it's still unclear whether she will. Well, our correspondent Hugh Schofield is at the court in Paris. Hugh, just bring us up to date on what's been happening where you are.
6: Well, you put it very well there, Regini. There's no juridical or legal ban on her running now, but there may be a practical one. I'll explain that. The appeal court has reduced her sentence. She got a five-year ban on public office at the original trial a year and a half ago. That has now been reduced to, in effect, 15 months. 15 months is, coincidentally or not, almost exactly the period that has elapsed since that original sentence, so it's already time served. So, in effect, this appeal court has lifted the ban on her standing. But it has also confirmed this other part of her sentence, which was a period of jail. It's not jail anymore. It's home confinement with an electronic tag. There's a year of that. And the problem is that Marine Le Pen has on several occasions in the last week said if this is part of her sentence, that she's not able to leave her home freely and has to report and has an electronic tag and so on, then she won't be a candidate because she wouldn't be fully at liberty and it would hinder her movements. So in that case, she would hand over to her famous protege and deputy, in effect, Jordan Bardella. But, you know, we don't know now whether she's going to go ahead with that, because there's another factor, which is that often this period of a year with an electronic tag can be reduced with good behaviour. So maybe it'll only be 6 months in practice, in which case it would end at the end of the year and she'd be free for 4 months to campaign next year. All of this has been thrown into the pot, and this afternoon she and Jordan Bardella, her young 30-year-old deputy, are going to be thrashing it out, and we'll just have to wait and see towards the end of the afternoon which way they decide. We will know, I think, though, by the end of the day, which of them is going to be the candidate, but it has not been decided by this court case.
5: Indeed, and Hugh, I wonder if you could just remind us of the charges that she was convicted on.
6: Yes, I mean, the charges were of embezzling, in effect, or siphoning off European parliamentary money, not for benefit, but for party benefit. The party, her party, Rally, has always been, until recently, short of funds, and what it did was to hire staff members of the party as parliamentary assistants in Brussels and Strasbourg so that they would draw salaries paid by the European taxpayer, but would, in effect, do no work.

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3: Hey, it's Peter Jay. 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
5: This is 1A. I'm Jen White. President Trump is in Ankara, Turkey today for the annual NATO summit. Leaders are expected to focus on defense spending, support for Ukraine, and how much responsibility Europe should take on for its own security. The trip comes as President Trump continues to criticize the alliance as unfair to the U.S., even as NATO works to accommodate his demands. Paul McLeary is on the ground in Turkey. He's a reporter covering the Pentagon for Politico. Paul, welcome to the program.
6: Thank you.
5: So set the scene for us. What else is on the agenda for this summit?
6: I mean, you summed it up pretty well. I mean, the main focus here for allies is defense spending and defense industrial base issues. This is for a few reasons. One is deter Russia. We've seen what they've done in Ukraine over the past several years and kind of the lessons learned from that war, just the sheer mass and volume of artillery and drones and munitions that were expended in the war really, I think, woke up the West and NATO in particular to what modern war could look like in the future and just how many air defenses and how many drones and things like that you're going to need to fight these wars. And in many ways, NATO countries aren't really prepared for that. I spent a lot of money trying to equip Ukraine, obviously, over the past few years. So they're trying to restock their shelves there, too. But the other reason is to wean itself as an alliance off of its dependence on the United States. The Trump administration has made its views pretty clear on what it wants NATO to do, spend more money, produce more weapons and equipment. But it's also, I think, woken Europeans up to the fact that they're going to have to be more responsible for their own security. They can't depend on the United States forever. We don't know what administration is coming in next. But once a lot of these programs and I think attitudes and policies the Trump administration has ushered in, they're probably not going to be rolled back under future Democratic or Republican administration. So this is the way it's going to be. Europe depends on the U.S., but it can't solely depend on the U.S. in the way that it has over the past 70 years.
5: Well, the summit arrives as the Trump administration is pushing for what it calls NATO 3.0. What does that mean?
6: That's a great question. I mean, it's still a little bit of a squishy subject here, right? This was kind of introduced by Department of Defense's or Department of War, you know, pick your pronoun, Elbridge Colby, the policy chief. And this basically means Europe kind of moving out on its own a little more, becoming less dependent on the United States, allowing the United States to pull back weapons and equipment, including aircraft and ships from Europe, and bring them back to the United States for the Homeland Security mission, which is now the number one priority for the White House, and possibly the Indo-Pacific, although, like previous administrations, this administration hasn't done a whole lot to really move equipment towards the Indo-Pacific, despite promises to do so. So it's really just Europe standing on its own, U.S. taking a leadership role on forming policy, but not so much of a leadership role on providing troops and equipment and weapons and things like that.
5: Well, Paul, it's interesting. You're hearing from the Trump administration that they want NATO to rely less on the U.S. What is the U.S. saying it expects of other NATO members in terms of defending our country?
6: President Trump clearly complained about the war in Iran, right? Recently.

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4: 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We know WLRN's signal has been spotty. 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
5: This past spring, the price of a pound of ground beef hit a record high. The cost was about the same as an hour working the federal minimum wage.
6: And as part of its plan to combat these rising prices, the White House is considering a pause on beef tariffs.
5: But Trump tariffs aren't the only issue.
7: Why aren't we starting to produce more cows? One is higher interest rates. Ranchers have to go borrow money to buy more cows with. Drought. We currently have a lot of drought in major cattle-producing regions of the country. And then there's other things like I might categorize as urban sprawl. And urban sprawl might also include stuff like data centers. Really, it's land moving to a different use.
5: I'm Meghna Chakrabarty. Today on Point, why the persistent high cost of beef is a mirror of the overall pressures on American life. Stay with us.
8: Live from NPR News in Washington, I'm Louise Schiavone. A new allegation of sexual assault reported Monday in Politico has shaken the campaign of the main Democrat seeking to unseat Republican Senator Susan Collins. Graham Plattner is denying accusations of sexual assault by a woman he dated. Plattner's accuser, Jenny Rassicot, says on the night when the alleged assault occurred, she had asked Plattner not to come to her house.
9: I heard a noise outside my door. And then he came in. He just came into my house. It was unlocked. I live in an area where you don't usually have to lock your doors. I do now. He came in and I realized, okay, he didn't listen. He's in my home.
8: Rassicot spoke to CNN's Jake Tapper. Several Democrats have withdrawn their endorsements, including top Senate Democrat Chuck Schumer. Plattner says he is considering what his next step should be. President Trump at this hour is in Ankara, Turkey for a NATO summit. A top focus among the allies will continue to be the war between Russia and Ukraine. As the week began, a Russian missile and drone attack on Kyiv and the surrounding region left almost 24 people dead. Ukraine's military today is saying that overnight it hit 2 manufacturing sites critical to Russia's military campaign. President Trump and Ukrainian President Zelensky are slated to meet on the sidelines of the summit tomorrow. NPR's Hadil Alshalshi says defense issues, especially Ukraine, are on the agenda this week.
10: The administration just announced a 6-month Pentagon review. A of U.S. forces in Europe. So this week, the main issues will include increasing defense spending, investing in military capabilities, and there's going to be a focus on sustaining support for Ukraine to keep deterring Russia.
8: NPR's Adil Al-Shalshi. Two explosions rocked Syria's capital, Damascus, this morning, injuring 18 people, according to Syrian officials. The bombs went off near the hotel where French President Emmanuel Macron held morning meetings on his official visit to Syria. He'll be traveling on to the NATO summit. Prince Harry has lost a privacy lawsuit against a British tabloid newspaper. He'd sued the publisher of the Daily Mail newspaper over claims of unlawful information gathering. NPR's Fatima Al-Kassab reports.
11: The verdict came as Prince Harry, who is King Charles's younger son, began a week-long visit to his home country. Harry, along with other high-profile claimants, including Elton John, had accused the publisher of the Daily Mail newspaper of privacy invasions, including bugging phone lines and obtaining personal health records. Earlier this year, he gave emotional testimony in the trial, saying the press intrusion had made his wife Meghan's life an absolute misery. Today, a judge in London ruled against the prince, saying the allegations required more evidence to be proven. The publishers of the Daily Mail called the ruling a magnificent vindication of their journalism. Fatima Al-Kassab, NPR News.
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12: From the WLRN Newsroom, I'm Christine DiMatte. The city of Fort Lauderdale is forging ahead with plans to build an entirely new city hall. According to the South Florida Sun-Sentinel, Mayor Dean Trentalis and two other city commissioners voted for the interim agreement last week, arguing that it might cost less for the city to build a city hall than to buy an older building. The new government building would be located on the site of the previous city hall, which was demolished following a record-breaking flood over 3 years ago. The head of Florida's Child Welfare Agency resigned over the weekend. Taylor Hatch ran the Department of Children and Families, also called DCF. She was appointed by Governor Ron DeSantis in February 2025. She was previously criticized by state lawmakers for not making changes at the state agency after reports of financial mismanagement. The University of South Florida is taking steps to address off-campus housing safety after two doctoral students were killed in April. The roommate of one of them, who was not a student, has been charged with murdering them inside of their off-campus apartment near the Tampa campus. USF's president says the new safety protocols include a resource website, safety standards for housing providers, and a direct email contact to improve communication. After the killings in April, USF student Abraham Al-Badawi started a petition calling for the university to set stronger safety protections for off-campus housing. Al-Badawi says it's too early to tell whether the school's new plan will be enough.
13: If it still drags even into the next summer and say I'm not a student at USF anymore, I'll still go out and talk about it, still go out and take action on it until it's finally addressed.
12: Al-Badawi points out that there was a second incident in an off-campus apartment in early June where a USF student stabbed a roommate and a second person. The suspect was later found dead. This is WLRN News. I'm Christine DiMatte.
14: Why is Brightline the deadliest passenger train in the country? WLRN in the Miami.
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2: 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Paul had been living in the Asher family home where Peter, his sisters, and his parents lived. We'll hear why a little later. It's a great story. So here's A World Without Love from 1964.

0: that was James Taylor, and that recording was produced by my guest, Peter Asher. There's a new documentary about him called Everywhere Man. We'll be right back after a short break. This is Fresh Air.
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0: Asher continues to tour his one-man stage show, sharing stories and songs from his decades-long career. This Halloween, he'll perform at a place he knows well that very rarely hosts public events, Abbey Road Studios. Tomorrow on Fresh Air, President Trump is pushing Congress to pass a law that would require showing a passport or birth certificate to register to vote and create strict ID requirements to vote. The rules of the midterms are being rewritten from redistricting to campaign money. We talk with Ari Berman, who's covered voting rights for years at Mother Jones. I hope you'll join us. To keep up with what's on the show and get highlights of our interviews, follow us on Instagram at NPR Fresh Air. Fresh Air's executive producer is Sam Brigger. Our technical director and engineer is Audrey Bentham. Our engineer today is Charlie Kyer. Our interviews and reviews are produced and edited by Phyllis Myers, Anne-Marie Baldonado, Lauren Krenzel, Teresa Madden, Monique Nazareth, Thea Challoner, Susan Yakundi, Anna Bauman, and Nico Gonzalez-Whistler. Our digital media producer is Molly C.V. Nesper. Roberta Shorrock directs the show. Our co-host is Tanya Mosley. I'm Terry Gross.
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8: I'm Indira Lakshmanan. It's Here and Now. Coming up, a leader of the Democratic Socialists of America on the latest allegations against Maine Senate candidate Graham Plattner, and more.
7: Also, Susanna Kaysen's memoir, Girl Interrupted, about her stay in a mental institution as a teen. It became a movie. It's now an off-Broadway musical. Her reaction?
9: I'm glad the book has had such a long life, but I've been continually surprised. Would you think something you did would do that? No.
8: And pickles are all the rage now, resulting in some very odd creations.
10: If a puffed pickle cheese ball is where it's at for you and that's your level of engagement, I say go for it.
8: We talked to a pickle expert about the hot new food trend. Coming up Here and Now.
7: News is first.
11: Live from NPR News, I'm Lakshmi Singh. Former presidential candidate Senator Bernie Sanders, one of the longest-serving independent politicians in Congress, is now urging Maine's Senate Democratic nominee Graham Plattner to drop out of the race for the Senate following an explosive sexual assault allegation. Here's NPR's Barbara Sprunt.
12: Plattner denies the allegation, but said in a video statement he's taking time to reflect on the best path forward. That reflection comes with a ticking clock. The deadline for a nominee to withdraw

0: you think about it, Despacito was becoming a global phenomenon in Spanish. Then came the Bieber version, and with the English side, it really exploded. And then from there on, what you see is the artists singing in Spanish and becoming very successful. We just passed the first time that the same album wins Album of the Year at the Grammys and at the Latin Grammys, talking about Benito, which I think is big for Latin music. The fact that they don't have to really sing in English to become global superstars.
1: So let's talk about the Latin Grammys. The awards ceremony has been held in several cities, including Miami. What goes behind the decision to choose a host city?
0: First, I should probably share with your audience that the Latin Grammys that they see on television is the end of a week-long celebration that we call the Latin Grammy Week. And the Latin Grammy Week, it's a series of events celebrating Latin music in these different stages. So we start from celebrating emerging talent, and our cultural foundation goes to a school and we talk to kids. And then we celebrate the living legends with the Lifetime Achievement Awards. Then we celebrate women in the industry with our Leading Ladies of Entertainment. And then we have our Person of the Year celebration, which is a 2,000 people gala celebrating one person. And then the last day is the awards that everybody sees on television. So it becomes really the most important week in Latin music. When we think of a host destination, we're not only thinking on the arena for the telecast, which of course is a very important component, but also we need a ballroom that will seat a 2,000 people dinner. We need places to do showcases. We need places to do special awards ceremonies. But then the other one is we are a nonprofit organization. So we need funding to do the Latin Grammy Week. So in the case of Sevilla, which we did in 2023, we had the support of the government of Andalusia and of Sevilla. So basically we need the funding to really make it happen.
1: So I have to ask you about this next topic, because it always comes up as a big discussion within Latinos. It's that question of who gets to make Latin music, right? For example, I can think of artists like Rosalía and Enrique Iglesias, who are from Spain, but they have been recognized by the Latin Grammys and for their contributions to Latin music. Some people have pushed back on the idea of awarding non-Latino artists. But what are your thoughts on that topic?
0: We don't get into the business of defining what Latin music is. We really just focus on what qualifies for our process at the Latin Recording Academy. Because you're right. I mean, it can be argued all day long whether flamenco is Latin music or not, right? In order to participate in our process, the music has to have the majority of its lyrics in Spanish, Portuguese, or any native language of Ibero-America. I mean, we can argue whether the right name would be Ibero-American Grammys, right? But again, from the US perspective, because at the end of the day, we're a US organization, Latin music, we try to simplify it as music in Spanish and Portuguese.
1: And another controversial topic in almost every industry right now is AI. Can you talk about some of the ways AI is impacting the music industry right now?
0: The way we're approaching this is really looking at AI as a tool, not as a substitute for creation or for creativity, but as a tool. Just like we had, you know, the autotune or the rhythm boxes or whatever other instrument that has been invented to support the creation. So at the Latin Academy, we are supporting creators. We are allowing the use of AI for as long as it is not a substitute for the creative process. And I know this is really hard to put metrics and to police it. We're at the very early stages. So from the Latin Academy perspective, we only give awards to people, right? And so you have to be a person behind the creation. And if you use a certain degree of AI as a tool to enhance your creativity, to speed up your process, to check on some rhythms. So we have to be careful on being at the forefront of technology, but protecting our creators at all time. The emotions, that's where AI will never be able to replicate, right? When you're writing a song, and you can connect with the audience, you touch those emotional fibers, that has to come from a human.
1: That was Manuel Abud, CEO of the Latin Recording Academy. The 27th annual Latin Grammy Awards will broadcast on November 12th from the MGM Grand Garden Arena in Las Vegas. In South Florida, I'm Sherry Lynn Cabrera on WLRN.
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8: It's Here and Now. China's northeast region borders Russian Siberia and North Korea. It's a cold, vast area known for its gritty industrial history. But now the northeast is also the source of some of the country's most popular music and culture. And it's come to represent both nostalgia for China's past and apprehension for the country's economic future. NPR's Emily Fang brings us this story.
9: China's northeast, or Dongbei, as it's called in Mandarin, looms large in the Chinese cultural imagination. Immortalized by documentaries like this one from 2002 called West of the Tracks about Dongbei, it's full of scenes of coal-lugging trains, smokestacks, and smelting factories. Dongbei was glorified as China's Rust Belt, producing model factory workers and war heroes lauded for holding off advancing American-led forces during the Korean War. But the region has fallen on harder times, says Tony Hao, a U.S.-based translator of Dongbei literature whose family lived in Dongbei during its boom years, the 70s and 80s.
10: Back then, people working for state factories were able to like work for a decent amount and also get a comfortable living situation.
9: But starting in the late 1990s, he says tens of millions of state factory workers were laid off.
10: Good education, good health care, and all of that collapsed.
9: Dongbei shrunk in population as people moved away. Property prices in places cratered. But over the last decade, its creative influence has only grown, with a large number of popular rappers like this one named Dongbaoshi. As well as prominent writers and filmmakers hailing from Dongbei. Dongbaoshi went on a talk show called The Roast in 2018 and half-jokingly dubbed this phenomenon the Dongbei Renaissance, a topic now studied by academics both in and out of China and which has inspired podcasts and themed comedy clubs. Dongbei was the engine of modern China, says Dongbei native Chen Dong. Chen is one of the founders of a fan club in the Dongbei city of Shenyang, which gets together to study this slapstick television show called Ma Da Shuai. A cult classic of the 2000s, whose bumbling Dongbei bumpkin and the big city character struck a chord in a China that was then urbanizing. And the show's main actor, Zhao Binshan, has been a household name in China since the 90s because of his distinctive, earthy Dongbei accent. Zhao launched jokes that probed at rural-urban divides and referenced stereotypes of Dongbei people as brash and direct.
11: There's a lot of comedy writers and sketch comedy people that come out of Dongbei.
9: That's Jesse Appel. He's an American comedian and a longtime student of Chinese comedy. And he says many Chinese comedians have been inspired by Dongbei's saucy comedy styles, all delivered in the Dongbei dialect, which adds a blustery, sometimes corn liquor-infused touch.
11: You know, there's a bunch of like Dongbei video sketch channels on like social media where there'll be just this girl and she looks cute, but then she'll take some sort of like bottle and smash it against a second bottle and open both of them and swirl it around and like chug the whole bottle.
9: But the Dongbei aesthetic can also be dark. A whole genre of true crime Dongbei noir has blossomed, tapping into the region's reputation for corruption and violent crime. As epitomized by this TV show, The Long Season, a 1990s period drama about a gruesome dismemberment at a state steel factory.
12: 什么案子啊? 严重吗?
13: 随时啊, 你说严重吗?
9: It is one of the most watched shows in the last 3 years in China, and based off a short story by one of the most famous Dongbei writers, Ban Yu. Researcher Shi Qi Lin specializes in Dongbei literature at Cornell University, and she studies Ban Yu's writings and many others. She detects not just nostalgia, but a shift in recent years to using Dongbei films and stories as a way to make sense of the future.
14: I actually always say Dongbei is the future of the world, and people are really catching up on this consciousness. What happened in the 90s Dongbei is what's happening in the current moment for a lot of Chinese workers, American workers, with mass layoffs going on, right? Like the kind of economic prosperity and stability that they projected was no longer there.
9: But another Dongbei writer, Shuang Xuetao, tells NPR there's also magic to be found in the region. He's one of China's most translated writers, and in his dreamy, sometimes surreal stories, many of which take place in Dongbei, he says,
15: 内心的驱动.
9: He writes about individuals who achieve impossible things despite the circumstances they have been dealt. And his message is that any person, including those in Dongbei, can find the will to change their lives. Emily Fang, NPR News.
8: 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Here and Now is a production of NPR and WBUR. I'm Robin Young.
16: And I'm Indira Lakshmanan. 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

0: Still to come with All Things Considered, NATO leaders hope President Trump's criticism of the alliance is aimed at getting Europe to spend more on defense. But some analysts fear Trump may have an ulterior motive.
1: Using burden sharing as a camouflage to hide the real intent, which is to have an absolutely minimal posture in Europe.
0: More about what's at stake at the NATO summit in Turkey. That story still to come with All Things Considered on WLRN. 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

0: That's All Things Considered from NPR News. I'm Mary Louise Kelly.
1: And I'm Scott Detrow. Coming up, we remember George E. Johnson, the pioneer behind the first black-owned company to go public.
0: He built an empire on black hair care and black pride.
2: Black is beautiful, and what God gave you is good enough. And we came out with a great product called AfroSheen.
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3: Live from NPR News in Culver City, California, I'm Dwayne Brown. In New York City, a few blocks on the east side of Manhattan have been completely evacuated after workers discovered bricks falling from a high-rise building that's been under renovation. The former headquarters of Pfizer was being retrofitted to become apartments, but New York Mayor Zoran Mamdani says the building is unstable and not safe for engineers to go in and fully assess the situation.
4: Two structural columns have buckled, in addition to multiple cracks and sagging floors. The building remains unstable. Since arriving on scene, we have witnessed additional movement in one of the compromised columns.
3: The mayor says NYPD have instituted a frozen zone from 40th to 45th streets between 1st and 3rd Avenues in Manhattan, temporarily closing off access to pedestrians and traffic. The leader of Britain's populist right-wing party says he will resign from parliament following questions over donations he's received. NPR's Fatima Al-Kassab reports the far-right leader says he plans to run again, calling for a special election.
5: Britain's populist Reform Party has been ahead in national polls, but Nigel Farage has come under increasing scrutiny over his financial support. There were reports in the UK media that he had not declared donations given to him by a friend and convicted fraudster, and ongoing questions about a personal gift of more than $6 million from a crypto billionaire who lives in Thailand and uses a pseudonym. Speaking at a press conference today, Farage blamed a media pylon and said he had done nothing wrong. He said he'd let voters in this special election be the judges of his actions, calling it a people versus the establishment election. Fatima Al-Kassab, NPR News.
3: Stocks were down across the board on Wall Street today. This is NPR News.
6: From the WLRN newsroom, I'm Helen Acevedo. The city of Fort Lauderdale is forging ahead with plans to build an entirely new city hall. The news comes after months of exploring other options. WLRN's Broward County reporter Carlton Gillespie has more.
7: In April, the city delayed an agreement with FTL City Hall Partners. The developer group awarded a contract to design and build a new city hall. The old city hall was badly damaged during historic flooding in 2023 and later demolished. In the months since, the city explored retrofitting downtown office buildings and looked into buying the federal courthouse downtown, which is set to be replaced later this year. Ultimately, the city decided to stick with its original plan by a slim 3-2 margin. That means the city is on the hook for around $475 million over the next 30 years to build its new home. It's expected to be finished in 2029 or 2030. I'm Carlton Gillespie in Fort Lauderdale.
6: And this is WLRN News.
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1: Good afternoon. This is 91.3 WLRN. Great to have you along with us. Coming up in just a moment, we have a look at how the World Cup is impacting beer sales. More on that story just ahead with WLRN News.
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3: From the WLRN newsroom, I'm Helen Acevedo. The FIFA World Cup has brought fans from around the globe to host cities across North America. While 48 teams fight for the biggest trophy in sports, there's at least one industry that's already celebrating. Beer sales are getting a massive boost across the country as fans pack into stadiums, watch parties, and local bars to cheer on their teams. Andrew Heritage is the chief economist at the Beer Institute, the national trade association representing the U.S. beer industry. He spoke with WLRN's Carlton Gillespie about the World Cup's impact on beer sales.
4: What are the beer trends of this World Cup? How has beer consumption shifted since the first ball was kicked?
5: So far, we've seen a massive impact in host markets for the first 2 weeks of the tournament. What we've seen is a massive impact in sales, 15.4% increase in what we call the on-premise, that's bars and restaurants, but also the concession channel of people taking in the games. Specifically in that concession channel, we've seen an increase in beer sales of 22%. So fans enjoying the game are gathering and drinking beer, but also we see an increase, interestingly, in non-host markets of just a little over a percent in the on-premise as well. So people attending watch parties, gathering, beer is central to those occasions. And it's no surprise, the World Cup is a sporting event like no other on a stage that's massive, beyond comparison, really. And we know beer and sports typically go together, and it's no surprise that we're seeing just a massive pull through from the consumer, both from Americans watching Team USA, but as well as visitors to the U.S., taking in American culture and watching their teams here.
4: I imagine you've also seen a massive spike in sales wherever the Scottish fans have gone. As someone who has some personal experience with their trip down here to South Florida, is there any teams that are popping out as hotspots for you in your analysis?
5: It's difficult to tease out team by team effects, but what I can tell you is we saw when Scotland had their two matches in Massachusetts, two of the three matches in the first 2 weeks of the tournament, Massachusetts had a 27.5% increase in the on-premise. That was the largest of any market. And we saw a massive spike, just over 7% in the off-premise. So away from home consumption also increased. That could be them maybe at their hotel or where they're staying, purchasing some beer. You know, I think this excitement sort of is contagious. And so we see people hosting watch parties and everyone just gathering, and that entire market in Massachusetts had a 12% increase. So we don't have data yet on what happened in Florida. We'll get that soon. But what I can tell you is when it's all said and done in our data, typically one match seems to be increasing on-premise sales by about 4 to 5%. So I would say we'll see at least a 15% lift in Florida sales this week. But with that Tartan Army being part of one of those matches and unfortunately being eliminated, we may see, you know, as much as 20 or 25%. Wouldn't be out of the range to see something exactly as what we saw in Massachusetts.
4: Is there a sense of scale for like how this compares to like a Super Bowl, which I imagine is also an event where more beer is consumed than on any other Sunday?
5: So the Super Bowl, we typically see around a 25% increase in that week in February. But, you know, weeks in February are typically low volume beer selling weeks over the winter months. Beer and warm weather go together, so we're seeing this spike in not only in a time where it would already be a high volume week, and this World Cup is just adding fuel to that. It's almost like several Super Bowls happening all at once to see that impact in the beer industry. So it really doesn't have a comparison, to be honest.
3: That was Andrew Heritage, chief economist at the Beer Institute, speaking with WLRN's Carlton Gillespie about the World Cup's impact on the beer industry. For more World Cup coverage beyond the score lines, go to WLRN.org/World Cup 26, where you can also sign up for our Soccer Edition newsletter. This is WLRN News. I'm Helen Acevedo.

0: Still to come with All Things Considered. President Trump's gutting of foreign aid halted food shipments for hungry people around the globe, and it also hurt U.S. farmers.
1: It was a blow to us. These crops were going to be stored somewhere and be hanging over the market, which lowered the price of our crop that we could sell.
0: Now, however, farm state lawmakers have revived the Food for Peace program. More on that story coming up in the next hour of All Things Considered on WLRN. It's 10 to 5.

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5: Democrats across the country are demanding Maine Senate candidate Graham Plattner drop out of the race after new allegations of sexual assault.
6: But if he does so, it creates a complicated and risky process to find a new candidate just days ahead of Maine's deadline.
5: For Tuesday, July 7th, it's All Things Considered. I'm Scott Detrow.
6: And I'm Mary Louise Kelly. President Trump keeps criticizing and questioning the NATO alliance.
5: The skepticism is hanging over NATO's meetings in Turkey this week.
7: This is what I would call a high-stakes summit with low expectations. Very high stakes for where this alliance goes on delivering from the pledges of last year.
6: And after a presidential thumb on the scale and a lackluster performance on the pitch, what comes next for U.S. soccer?
8: We've seen this team soar, and last night we saw them exit this tournament without even cocking a fist.
5: First, this newscast.
9: Live from NPR News in Washington, I'm Ryland Barton. Democratic leaders in Maine and across the country are waiting to hear whether Graham Plattner will drop his Senate campaign after he was accused of sexual assault. As Maine Public's Kevin Miller reports, it's also unclear who would succeed him or how they would be selected.
10: It's been more than 24 hours since Plattner announced he was weighing his options, even as he denied accusations that he sexually assaulted a former romantic partner 5 years ago. But national and state party leaders have already called on him to step aside. And the political fallout seemed complete on Tuesday when his highest-profile backer, Vermont Senator Bernie Sanders, urged him to withdraw. Plattner has to do so by next Monday in order for the Maine Democratic Party to place another candidate's name on the fall ballot. But party leaders haven't said how they would choose the person to challenge Republican Senator Susan Collins in one of this year's highest-profile Senate races. For NPR News, I'm Kevin Miller.
9: NATO leaders are in Turkey's capital for the alliance's annual summit, with President Trump among those attending. The last time Turkey hosted a NATO summit was in 2004, and as NPR's Adil Alshalchi reports, this year it could play a vital role for the alliance.
11: Turkey has NATO's second largest military, controls access to the Black Sea through the Turkish Straits, and has acted as a mediator in major conflicts across the Middle East. So this summit is President Erdogan's chance to present Turkey as an indispensable NATO ally, especially after years of being at odds with many European countries because of its human rights record. President Trump praised Erdogan many times. He's also been frustrated with NATO, arguing the alliance relies too heavily on the U.S. Now, NATO needs Turkey, not only to help with the wars in Ukraine and Iran, but also to help manage its relationship with Trump. Hedil Alshalchi, NPR News, Ankara.
9: The U.S. revoked a license that authorized the sale of Iranian oil today. It comes after three tankers were hit in the latest attacks in the Strait of Hormuz. In June, the U.S. Treasury issued a license that authorized the production, delivery, and sale of Iranian oil that would last through August 21st. Vice President J.D. Vance at the time said lengthy talks with senior Iranian officials in Switzerland created a foundation for a final deal to end the Iran war. Walmart is cutting the price of some summertime staples. NPR's Scott Horsley reports it's being cheered on by the White House.
12: Walmart says it's cutting prices on hamburger and soda pop this summer. The Trump administration touted the rollbacks in a social media post. Grocery prices in May were up 2.7% from a year ago. We'll get an update on June's grocery prices next week. Provincial leaders in Canada are proposing a pipeline to carry crude oil from Western Canada to the Atlantic coast. Canada is exploring new markets for its exports in response to stiff tariffs in the United States. Scott Horsley, NPR News, Washington.
9: AI stocks dragged Wall Street down today. This is NPR News.
13: From the WLRN newsroom, I'm Helen Acevedo. Former Democratic candidate for Florida Governor Andrew Gillum is facing drug charges. Gillum was arrested the night of July 2nd by police in Daphne, Alabama, during a traffic stop. He's charged with possession of dangerous drugs, as well as possession of drug paraphernalia and marijuana. Police say Gillum was pulled over because he was driving erratically. Authorities also identified multiple glass pipes, methamphetamine, and marijuana in the vehicle. An island-wide blackout continues in Cuba as the country's fuel reserve dwindles. Jennifer King with the Associated Press reports.
14: An island-wide blackout is hitting the 10 million residents of Cuba. At night, the streets are plunged into darkness. Lena May's father usually cooks the rice on an electric stove when the power is on. She says she told her dad they had to buy charcoal because otherwise they'll starve. Fuel reserves have been dwindling since President Trump threatened tariffs on any country that provides oil to the island. A delivery by a Russian tanker back in March ran out by the end of April. As for health care, Mario Cruz with the World Health Organization says over 100,000 surgeries have been postponed, including those for pediatric patients. Like many Cubans, 33-year-old Mario Pedroso was resigned about the total blackout. Oil hasn't come in here for a while, he says, and we have no way to solve the problem. We have to resist, as we Cubans say. That's all. I'm Jennifer King.
13: And this is WLRN News.
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0: It's All Things Considered from NPR News. I'm Scott Detrow.
1: And I'm Mary Louise Kelly. There's a bipartisan push to bring back a popular international food aid program slashed by budget cuts.
0: It faces lingering questions about where the program should be run out of.
2: Food for Peace doesn't just support folks who need the food. It also helps keep our farmers' products in demand.
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3: Live from NPR News in Culver City, California, I'm Dwayne Brown. President Trump is on the road in Turkey as U.S. allies gather for the NATO summit in Ankara. Trump has been pushing member countries since last year to increase their defense spending, and this summit meeting will be, among other things, measuring the progress on that commitment. Here's Trump speaking to reporters, saying he appreciates his relationship with Turkey more than with U.S. NATO allies following his war with Iran.
4: We didn't need any help at all. And in a way, I was testing people. I was testing to see whether or not they'd be there, because I've long said that we helped them, but I'm not sure that they'd be there for us. And Italy turned us down, and Germany turned us down, and France turned us down.
3: The U.S. and Israel launched a go-it-alone attack on Iran in late February, but it wasn't until Iran closed the Strait of Hormuz that caused the administration to seek the help of NATO allies. In Paris, far-right leader Marine Le Pen says she'll run for president of France next year and legally challenge her embezzlement conviction. NPR's Eleanor Beardsley says a French appeals court has cleared the way but is requiring her to wear an electronic monitor or bracelet.
5: Most people expected a clearer decision. If the lower court verdict was fully upheld, Le Pen was to be barred from politics for 5 years. But the court gave her a suspended sentence and 1 year with an electronic bracelet. If she'd been declared ineligible, her National Rally Party's number two, Jordan Bardella, was to be the candidate for president. The 30-year-old politician is very popular, especially with young people. Others call him an empty suit who lacks experience. Le Pen is a shrewd politician with decades of experience, but a guilty verdict on her head. The National Rally now faces a difficult choice at a time when it's never been so popular and has a real chance at the presidency. Eleanor Beardsley, NPR News, Paris.
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6: From the WLRN newsroom, I'm Helen Acevedo. A plume of Saharan dust is on its way to South Florida. Meteorologist Megan Borowski from the Florida Public Radio Emergency Network tells us what that means for us.
7: So we do have a plume of Saharan dust that will be arriving tomorrow, and with it will come drier air in the lower and mid-levels. Now, as that dust arrives, we'll likely see a bit of a haze or milky appearance to the sky, which should linger through the end of the work week. Some of this dust may mix down to ground level, which could impact air quality. Now, on top of the dust, we'll also have high pressure building in the mid-levels, which should send temperatures trending upward, and it should also decrease our chance for thunderstorms. Heat alerts already continue for parts of South Florida through the evening, and we'll likely see those alerts expanded to include more of South Florida tomorrow and into the end of the week.
6: The excessive heat is slated to persist this weekend and into next week. Heat index values could approach 110 degrees in some areas. 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
8: 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Thank you for joining us.
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1: Hello, this is WLRN, Andy Wagner with you. Coming up in just a moment, we hear how Venezuelans are bypassing state-controlled media. 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
3: This is WLRN News. I'm Tim Padgett. In 2024, Venezuelans inside the country and here in the South Florida diaspora organized a remarkable grassroots social media effort. It proved Venezuela's dictatorship had lost and robbed that summer's presidential election. The Comanditos, or Little Command Cells Project, used several platforms to watchdog precincts and tally valid vote results. Last month, the campaign even won the Grand Prix for Good at the Cannes Lions Communication Creativity Awards in France. That Cannes award was announced on June 26th, 2 days after two earthquakes demolished much of Venezuela's north central coast near the capital, Caracas. The quakes killed at least 3,000 people. Tens of thousands are still missing. The same corrupt regime that brutally stole the 2024 election has been widely condemned for its weak, obstructive, and in some instances, criminal response to this disaster. One saving grace, though, is those grassroots social media skills Venezuelans honed in 2024.
4: Venezuelans learn how to organize quickly, effectively, and anonymously.
3: Maria Alejandra Marquez is a Venezuelan expat activist in Miami. Days after the earthquake, she began noticing myriad new messaging groups and crowdsourcing platforms providing Venezuelan disaster help. Some use facial recognition technology to help locate or rescue the missing. Some monitor what hospitals are still functioning, how badly damaged buildings are, where to find food or generators.
4: This is a replica of the Comanditos of 2024. That way of connecting is happening now spontaneously. And it's a marvel to see amongst all the despair and the sadness.
3: Marquez heads INRAV, a nonprofit that monitors Venezuelan regime corruption. She feels a key lesson from the election of 2024 for the earthquakes of 2026 is that sophisticated social media coordination is an empowering tool for defying a repressive government and replacing a useless one.
4: Venezuelans have been able to create these networks of trust against a dictatorship. In a matter of hours of the earthquake, people started buying satellite connections just to help La Guaira get connected.
3: That coastal state of La Guaira was hardest hit by the Venezuela earthquakes, much of it now reduced to rubble. It's where another South Florida Venezuelan expat, Maria Eugenia Pardo of Wellington in Palm Beach County, has a legion of relatives. After the quake, she began trying to locate one especially close cousin and his family.
5: In our social networks, we started posting pictures, missing, missing, missing, missing.
3: When that conventional approach yielded little, Pardo discovered a burst of WhatsApp message groups consolidated in one site called Grupos de WhatsApp La Guaira. It opened information pathways about La Guaira inhabitants, their apartment buildings, who lives on what floors, who else has been making inquiries about them. One result?
5: They found La Nena.
3: La Nena, the nickname of her cousin's 73-year-old mother-in-law. She survived and was located via the turbocharged platform networking that was a hallmark of the 2024 election vigilance. Pardo has yet to find her cousin, his wife, and their two daughters. She has, however, found new hope by getting connected to others, it turns out, are also looking for them. People who were once strangers to her, like her cousin's sister-in-law from Panama, who traveled to La Guaira after the earthquakes.
5: Now she wrote to me from the campsite where she's looking for my family. And it made me feel that I am part of the search, even if I am here. I think that that's amazing.
3: As in the 2024 Comanditos effort, South Florida's large Venezuelan diaspora is playing a large support role in this new disaster-related social media campaign. Prominent among them is Leslie Simon, president of the Venezuelan American Chamber of Commerce Foundation in Miami.
6: The diaspora, not only raising money to support all these platforms and fly rescues to Venezuela, but using the skills of the community, persons who have the abilities and AI, put all together in a web page and then coordinate with first responders and doctors in Venezuela. It's been able to save lives and find missing persons.
3: It is once again, in other words, showing Venezuela's regime how things get done in democracy or disaster. I'm Tim Paget in Miami. This is WLRN News.
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7: 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What's going to happen, though, to their businesses? 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

0: Healthcare in this economy is challenging. It's expensive. It's oftentimes harder to get than it should be. And with apologies to my insurance industry friends, I mean health insurance. Am I right? So a headline in Vox the other day caught my eye. When did getting prescriptions start feeling like online shopping? It said. A lot more people are looking to urgent care and online pharmacies for the care that they need or the prescriptions they want instead of seeing a primary care physician. Dylan Scott wrote the story in question. Welcome to the program. Good to have you on.
1: Thanks for having me.
0: Could we, first of all, I guess, define some terms here? It's your term of art for the state of a slice of healthcare in this economy right now, drive-through healthcare. What exactly do you mean?
1: Yeah, so I thought of this in the context of, like, if the old-fashioned family doctor was like a family restaurant where it's like they knew you, they knew your order, you'd been going there for years, then this kind of healthcare service that has become really prominent in the past few years is what I think of as drive-through healthcare, where it's more of like a one-time only. You're pulling up, you're looking at a menu, you probably already know what you want, you're selecting the products, you're ordering your Big Mac or your GLP-1 prescription, and you go through a very routinized interaction with a clinician, and that's that. And I think that's new. That's very different from the kind of traditional patient-provider relationship that I think a lot of us grew up imagining as the ideal. And so that's why I wanted to come up with some kind of term for this kind of new service that's really come into being here in the past decade or so. And drive-through healthcare clinic is what I landed on.

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2: It's over. Buy American, and you need to do more for yourself because Europe just can't do both.
3: Well, President Trump took questions from reporters at the Oval Office yesterday. This is before arriving in Turkey this morning, and he spoke about the war in Ukraine.
4: I think we're getting much closer than people realize, and President Putin wants it to end. I will tell you that very strongly. What a good call. And President Zelensky actually wants it to end now. And we're going to be going to NATO, and we're going to be talking about it. And I think we're going to get it ended. It's been a terrible situation.
3: As comments followed a Russian attack on Kyiv early Monday that killed at least 22 people. This is not new rhetoric from President Trump. He plans to meet with Ukrainian President Zelensky this week. What can we expect from that meeting?
2: Their meetings recently between Trump and Zelensky have gone pretty well. They met at the G7 summit. It was a good meeting by both sides. So it was a good meeting. But this one is going to be a little more complicated because we've seen Ukraine over the past several weeks really hit the Russian gas and oil industry very, very, very hard. There's gas shortages in Crimea. There's gas shortages in Moscow and places where the war hadn't really touched. You know, the Russians in big cities and in Crimea had mostly been spared, and now they're not. So we've seen, as you mentioned, Russia really hitting Kyiv hard with ballistic missiles because Kyiv is out of Patriot interceptors. So they're kind of defenseless at the moment to some of these attacks. So I think both sides do want to get this done. But NATO also has concerns, and the Ukrainians have real concerns about, okay, if there's some sort of settlement, where's the red line? Where do the Russians pull back to, if they pull back at all? And does this just kick the can down the road for Russia rearming and coming back into Ukraine in 2, 3, 5 years once they kind of reconstitute themselves?
3: And what's the status of Ukraine's demands for some security guarantees if there is an end to this fighting?
2: There's not a whole lot of movement there. Europe is still hesitant to really put on paper hard and fast guarantees that, you know, like Article 5 type guarantee, whether it would come to Ukraine's aid. Europe's not going to do that anytime soon. Ukraine obviously isn't a member of NATO or the EU. So Europe is still kind of inching toward helping more. You know, some countries said that they would send some troops as peacekeepers, but that never really materialized. Well, and there hasn't also been a peace. So that's going to be the hardest bit, I think, to try to get put some real teeth behind some of these potential security guarantees.
3: Well, President Trump also has a meeting planned with Syrian President Ahmed al-Shara tomorrow. What are you watching there?
2: Well, I think obviously there was the attack in Damascus while French President Macron was there. President Trump has said he would like to see the Syrian forces go into Lebanon to try to help separate the Israelis and Hezbollah, which essentially everyone in the region, everyone who's watched that conflict over the decades, knows that's not a good idea. The Syrian president rejected it. Quietly, but he still rejected it. So I think Trump might bring that up again, see if they'll help there. He already pulled U.S. troops out of Syria. So the U.S.-Syrian policy is in a bit of a hold state that not really sure where to move forward. The United States does want to move forward for sure, but it's just how and when and how far to push it and what demands we might make of them, of regional security, and how willing they feel as a new government and fragile society and fragile economy to be more of a regional player if they even want to be.
3: Well, let's turn to the setting for this summit. Turkey, it hasn't always been seen as a reliable NATO partner. It's frustrated fellow members by dragging its feet on bids to join the alliance from new countries. It declined to join Western sanctions against Russia over the Ukraine war. President Erdogan called Russian President Putin a dear friend, and American and European officials worry openly about Erdogan's authoritarian tendencies at home. Why is Turkey important to the alliance right now?
2: Well, Turkey outside of the United States has the largest military in the NATO alliance. So they're big. They have incredible capabilities. They fly American F-16s. They have a credible and potent navy. One of the big problems is that they use some Russian equipment, specifically the S-400 air defense system, which they bought in 2019, which caused the

0: Well, there's much more where that came from. Coming up here on South Florida's NPR News Source, WLRN. 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
1: President Trump is in Ankara for the NATO summit, where he met with the Turkish president. Following the meeting, Trump said he would soon decide whether to sell F-35 fighter jets to Turkey despite a congressional ban. Trump's relationship with NATO countries and the international deals he's making on the next morning edition from NPR News.
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2: Hi, it's Tom Hudson. I host the Florida Roundup on this radio station. 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
3: 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I'm Jen White.

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2: The Supreme Court ruled that more than 330,000 Haitians living here legally under the Temporary Protected Status Program can lose their protection and be forced to leave. 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What happens now, here and in Haiti? 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